0: be dictated to. You're not going to be the decision maker. So once you have the self-governance authority by land codes or self-governed agreements or the more modern-day treaties that's been negotiated in more recent years, you can't move as quickly. So for us, we're able to move very, very quickly. So we concentrated in our governance structure, making sure we had a political system fully backed by a constitution, that there was clarity in the direction that community members gave to the elected council, and obligations free of conflicts of interest. All of that had to be put in place. That's good governance. So we concentrated on that. We also concentrated on putting our infrastructure together. That is, having the water lines built, having the sewage lines put in place, having the proper accesses off the highways and other tributaries, so that developers would have interest. And because we're very much in a municipal oriented area, we're not completely isolated. We're in a prosperous area, and we need to take advantage of it. And before we could, because we didn't have the jurisdiction, we didn't have the resources. So we put all of that together with the infrastructure, with the governance, and the clear direction that this had to be our future and had to be supported by our membership. So when we put together the land codes and got community support, we expanded that into enhanced self-government jurisdiction. It took us a few years to get that over and above the land code. That gave us some momentum. And during that process, we had to do some other things as well. In the 1990s, for example, property taxation was at the beginning phases, and WFN was right in the middle of that. And we moved ahead, and we were one of the first ones in all of Canada to get taxation property assessment laws ready for passage. And as well, during those times, we were short of water. We had some dry years in the late 80s or early 90s that dried up a lot of our wells. And we didn't have proper fire protection, not enough water for the community. Had to rely on wells and groundwater and expensive process to try and supply. And it was never going to be enough. So one of the challenges we had, and I remember looking at the Okanagan Lake, after trying to negotiate water agreements with the town of West Bank and the Rose Valley Irrigation District, and being told that capital cost charges all totaled, if I recall correctly, somewhere in the neighborhood of $24 million they wanted in VCCs in cost of getting lines, and then you're tied into another system. Myself, our council, we looked around, looked at the Okanagan Lake and said, that's our lake. That's our water. That's right. We're going to take water out of that Okanagan Lake. We're going to build the system. So I gave notice. I gave very clear notice to Canada and to British Columbia. That was our intent. The advice I got back, of course, from Justice through Indian Affairs was, nope, you can't do it. You're going to have to go through the hoops and all that. And we weren't about to do that. And basically, we said, we're going to do it. You watch, and we're going to do it. And so we had to be creative. We had to find the dollars. There's no grants available to do all that. So we used some of our old mobile home parks, got everybody together and said, look, you're on well water now. If you give us an agreement in principle that you will tie into our water system, we'll give you a benefit and knock a percentage off of the cost. And you have to commit to that you would tie up to our water system, then you're going to pay your monthly dues and so forth. We were able to put that package together, convince the financial institutions that, yes, we had a way to do it. We put together with engineers one of the most progressive water systems I think that still exists in this area, and built a first-class system. And the rest, again, is history. We built it first-class. It's professionally run. And we were able to finance it, and later on getting some grants. But the initiative that we took was to force it, to force government to say, look, you've got to recognize our inherent right. We have a right to take that water out of the lake. You're not going to stop us. They watched it. They watched us do it. And, you know, they didn't like it. But now we have a system in place that's second to none.
1: And so many people benefit from that. And I think the other thing, too, that our listeners may not know is that financing a project over 5 years for so many years was very, very difficult. And that's one of the challenges that nations have had across this country, was being able to finance infrastructure projects with limited amount of resources that were, as you'd mentioned earlier off the top, like education, social services, little administration dollars. But the nations had to also raise their own revenues, own source revenues, to also invest into themselves. But trying to get infrastructure financing was very, very difficult for so many years.
0: That's absolutely correct. How do you do it? And for us, we found a way. And that way involved a number of things. You've got to be able to run it right. And you've got to be able to convince the financial institutions that this has to be done. And if you do it right and show what can be done, they will take you seriously. And so for us, having the jurisdiction of land management, having the jurisdiction of self-government put as at par with municipalities and other local governments in Canada and British Columbia, for that matter, and gave us then the basis with good government in place, policies, legislation, laws that we put together. It gave comfort to investors, to the financiers, that, hey, this is a safe haven, and honor those commitments. And for us, it's very, very important that you enter into agreement, you honor it. It gives you confidence, gives you security, and it puts together a process that allows for developments to occur. And that's what a lot of communities miss. You have to create value. In the old days, having an Indian reserve or having an interest in an Indian reserve, what did that mean? What could you do with it? Yes, you might be able to go and build a home if you could find the financing yourself, or put in a mobile home or something of that nature. But how do you really get value to land? To get value to land, you've got to put it into a regime that gives comfort to investors, to banks, to be able to finance it. And that's what we're able to accomplish. We've got things like land title insurance in place for multi-million dollar projects to build shopping centers, where you have confidence and security from people, let's say the Ontario Teachers Pension Fund. Hundreds of millions of dollars that are available, billions, quite frankly. When they look to invest in projects, they may look at First Nation communities and say, well, hey, this shopping center may be a good investment. How do we get comfort there? And so our regimes and having our laws in place, having our jurisdiction, having the rules and the processes all figured out, gave them comfort. And the legal advisors were able to say, this community qualifies. This community should have land title insurance. And it's opened up many doors for us now, the world, for that matter, to say West Bank First Nation is a safe place to invest. Your money is safe here. They've got processes and procedures in place of good government. And you open up doors. Then you create value. Lands that may have values in the hundreds of dollars in the 50s and 60s, now in multi-millions of dollars per acre. I mean, that's a huge change. Being able to be a band member, have a certificate of possession or certificate of allocation, depends on what the community refers to it as an equitable defined interest in the reserve, being able to use that for leasing purposes, convince the banks to say, all right, Mr. CP or Mrs. CP holder or allocation holder, we recognize the value of it. The money is here. Build your home. It creates value. Do your new other developments, whatever they might be. Today, we're looking at high rises, 28 stories and more. That's around the corner.
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2: Welcome back to the Tewanee Joseph Show. Before the break, I was speaking with Chief Robert Louis from the West Bank First Nation about his life in politics. And now we continue our conversation.
3: And I was going to ask you, so when we talk about jurisdiction, it's the decision-making over your lands and such an important piece, because then you're having discussions at a government-to-government level. And government together, whether it's municipalities, provincial government, federal government, it's government-to-government level. Now, what has it meant for West Bank to move through a self-government agreement, enact and move forward on land code process, also looking at infrastructure?

0: projects. You have a number of non-members that live on and reside on West Bank First Nation lands.
1: Yes.
0: What does the future look like for West Bank? And also, how does that contribute? And what can people do to work with West Bank in terms of economic reconciliation?
1: Well, it opens up huge horizons for us. But I want to take you back just for a moment in time to the early 1990s. We had a meeting. We were dealing with property taxation at that time. We didn't have the land codes and the self-government structure we have now. I remember having a meeting with the one of the most senior lawyers representing the province of British Columbia into my boardroom and having a discussion with him. And I was talking about the advancement and self-government and so forth. That individual turned to me and says, West Bank is not self-governing. There's nobody else over here that's self-governing. You don't have that jurisdiction. And I'm telling you, that comment, that statement from that senior municipal lawyer, that put into my mind that I was going to make him eat his words. And exactly what we did later on was, we're going to prove to you we will have it and we will be recognized. So that was the momentum that really started. And I was very, very serious on that. It took us quite some time to get the negotiations in place, but they're there now. And it's now when we're looking at development potential, or we're looking at moving ahead with projects both on and off reserve, that jurisdiction puts us in equal footing with the province, with municipal governments, regional districts, with Canada, with any government of the land. Once you have that authority in that jurisdiction, there's not much else that can stop you. Then you've got to expand upon that. And for us right now, with all the authorities and jurisdiction we have, we're now on the enhanced negotiating list with both Canada and British Columbia to enhance our jurisdiction even further. Things like health jurisdiction, I want to see here at West Bay. Things like the full gaming jurisdiction, I want to see here at West Bay. All the full education, all of the rates that go along look after the children and being able to put the programs in place that deals with the drugs and the offenses and all that sort of thing. These are authorities that communities, First Nation peoples must have. And that's where we're at right now. And that's the discussions that are happening today. And we're moving ahead with that. So another few years, there is no question that West Bank, we will be one of the communities in Canada that will have the jurisdiction that we can really prosper without limitations. And I see a long ways to go in economic reconciliation, things like that. But these are objectives that we have, and what we see is our future. Once those doors are put in that context, there's not much that can stop First Nation communities that move ahead with that type of jurisdiction.
0: Now, if we look at your career in terms of politics, business, and just leadership, for First Nations council members that have just joined council as a young person, you know, in their 20s or 30s, what's some advice you could provide to them in terms of moving forward and enacting jurisdiction or moving forward on that, relationships, building relationships? Is there some advice that you could give to leadership and across this country in terms of the next couple generations?
1: Well, I think so. I mean, that might take several hours, I suppose. But maybe in context, you need education. You need to understand the process. You need to have a background in the economy. You've got to understand the banking system. You've got to understand how laws are developed, what you need to do. You don't burn the bridges. You've got to build the bridges. And if you can get the right bridges built, and that is backed up by your infrastructure, that is the education, that you understand it, that you're that you do what you say, that you're professional in every aspect of the business. You create confidence and security in the investment world. Bankers want to do business with you. Investors want to come and invest on lands. Government says, hey, this community can make us shine. We shine together. We build partnerships. So it can lead to other things of ownership and partnership buildings in major, major projects. That's what will enhance the First Nation in the direction I think that most communities want to go, but you've got to get there. So as someone new in the field, you've got to have that type of a grasp in future thinking, that type of the vision, and then set yourselves towards that vision and let nothing stop you. Be properly dressed. Be professional. Make sure that when you say something, you act upon it. You're not wishy-washy in anything you do or say. You've got to be on top of your game, and that goes with all of council. You've got to have unity, and you must show that unity within your government structure. Even if there may be conflicts or whatever in a particular group, you never let the outside world see that. You're a cohesive, strong group, and your community is the ones that backs the government. You put that together. You fly your flags visible to the world. People see that. They see what you've can put on the ground. They're seeing the projects that are starting to develop. They see that, like for us, I think they see us as being a major contributor to the economy. The GDP on the west side right now is would be far less if West Bank weren't involved in all the projects. So, you know, we've got getting close to 300 people just in our organization that are directly employed, or many of them indirectly employed. You know, we've got close to 13,000 population on our reserve, and there's a lot of GST, PST, a lot of taxes that are paid to, you know, from income taxes and all that by the non-natives. And, you know, you put all together and that starts to mount into hundreds of millions of dollars annually that goes into the system. And if you can build that so that it builds upon itself, it doesn't move out very far. It just multiplies and multiplies, and for us, we're now into the billions of dollars of economy. So these are things that First Nation individuals have to understand, but they have to have this vision and know it can be done. Once you know it can be done and you see it done elsewhere, then you start taking advantage of, well, maybe there's a better system over here or over there. And you draw upon that to enhance what you've got. And you're always enhancing. You're always making changes or amendments or improvements. That's how you build the economy, but it starts from the ground up. You know, education is really, really key. Understanding is really, really key.
0: And speaking of contributing and living teachings, because that's what I thought of as you were sharing some of the teachings and wisdom, but also some of the words that you shared. You know, in 2014, you began in owner-operator of Indigenous World, and then also with your wife, Bernice, started the Indigenous World Winery. So on the business end of things, what are some of the important things that you've learned along the way in the business world that can contribute to what you've shared in terms of government position, council member, but in the business world for aspiring business owners, whether they're First Nations or non-First Nations, there's teachings I'm sure that you could share that would help people along in terms of building a strong business, building a strong economy.
1: Well, I think for any business, you've got to make sure you have the proper capital there, or access to capital. If you don't have that, you may start the business, but you're not going to succeed. You've got to be able to stand the tough times as well as the good times. I mean, those are very, very important things. So you have to understand business plans. You've got to understand the market that you cater to, your customers, and you've got to build upon the brands for us on the Indigenous World Winery and the Indigenous World Spirits, which is our distillery side. You've got to be able to advance your product and have the awards. And we've been very successful. We've got over 180 awards around the world that gives us some of the finest wine awards that the world has to offer. We've won in London, England as gold. We've won in Cornucopia as the top wines in a particular category. We've won in New York and San Francisco and other places. So it gives quality. And I think that's really important. You can't have an inferior product. But like every other business, you got to be mindful of picking the right business, because agriculture can be challenging. and climatic changes happen. And so in the Okanagan, we've been impacted as well as most of the other farmers and other wineries in the region with the climatic changes. It's 3 years in a row, loss of crop. The first loss of crop we really saw was about 37% approximately. Second year, we saw 56, 57%. And the third year, almost 100%, close to 100% crop loss. Those have been challenging times. And, you know, being able to sustain one to keep above the water is very, very important. So, you know, it's something that I've chosen now to move myself slowly out of the agricultural field and stick with real estate and something that's more secure. These are things that you learn, but you have to be honest with yourself. What really is going to be the best business? I can give you all kinds of examples in that regard for what I've seen, but you've got to be very, very careful in that venture. And thank goodness we've always had backup and had all the various plans to do other business ventures. And you've got to be flexible. And that's what a business person has to be able to do.
0: Well, I could talk to you for hours and hours about many things in life, some of your experiences and your wealth of knowledge. Anything else that you'd like to add today?
1: Well, you know what? I've seen so many changes in the country today. I see that there's huge potential for First Nation communities, individuals that are Indigenous, others that are associated with Indigenous peoples. I see some major projects happening. And if there is real intent and meaning behind the Prime Minister and what they're doing with the Build Canada Act, they need to involve First Nation peoples. They got to recognize First Nations as not only as the original owners of the land, but partners. And they've got to be sincere. And I think with that sincerity and with that honesty, I think that's going to build upon the intent and build upon partnerships so that major things, the Vancouver port with manufacturing, some of the pipelines, NNG, the gas lines, that LNG, those types of lines, major projects that's going to create billions of dollars for the economy, maybe opening up ports in Churchill, St. Lawrence, but having First Nations involved in that process, that's what's going to change the economics of Canada, but it needs First Nations to be involved. That's what I want governments and people to understand.
0: I've been speaking with Chief Robert Louis from the West Bank First Nations. Hoichikan, thank you for joining me, Robert.
1: Lim Lim Tawani, has been an honor and pleasure to be on your show. Lim Lim.
0: And now for some incredible Indigenous music.
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0: WJNY is the winningest station around. 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
1: Hello, Tom here.
2: Hey, Tom. It's Craig Ellis from CJNY The Journey. Did you get a message from us earlier this morning?
1: Yeah, apparently I'm the grand prize winner for the rodeo draw there.
2: Yes, you are. You can take somebody with you to the BC Lions game. Congratulations on that. And you can treat the whole family to a $300 Moxie's dinner.
1: Thanks so much. You guys made my day.
0: Next time, the big winner could be you. 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

0: He said, I shouldn't have missed you. He said, I shot at you 3 times to blow your head off. And I miss you. He says he believed that God had his hand over my head.
1: Shtai Gutei, welcome, my friends, to The Storyteller, where you'll find First Nations people from across Native North America who are following Jesus Christ without reservation. Today we'll hear more from Alan Early, a San Carlos Apache from eastern Arizona. We pick up where Alan left off, describing his violent nature and the trouble that followed him because of it.
0: Sometimes we fought. We stabbed people. And one time I was walking down the road and I saw a man punishing his little boy. I don't know what he did or for what reason, but he was hitting him with a stick. So I went over there. I told him to leave his boy alone. And he just told me, mind your own business. So I attacked him with my knife. And I stabbed him several times in the body. And then when he turned around and looked at me real close, I stabbed him in his right eye and cut his eye out. And that's some of the things I did. And you know, because of that, I was in jail for a long time. I was a regular at the jailhouse. And they tried to do everything they could to work with me. They took me to counseling. They sent me away. But there are always ways that I could get out. One time I was drinking in town in Globe. I went home in the middle of the night. Somehow I got home. And I got to fight with my dad. My mom would say, no, don't do that, I guess, and trying to stop me from fighting with my dad. She told me that later, you had a .22 rifle, and I hit my mother over the head. And she said, you turned against me, and you said, I'm going to kill you. You hit me over the head, and that's the last thing I remember, she said. But because of it, later on, I got caught, and I was in jail for a long time. I was on drugs. I was on alcohol. I couldn't stop. I promised the tribal judge, the federal judge, if they would go easy on me and allow me, have mercy on my case, and I would be free. I told them I will make every effort to go back to school, to better myself, and not come back into this facility. But you know, I couldn't keep my words. I was very deep with alcohol and drugs and the activities of the wrong way. I began to escape from jail. I did some things on the reservation. It's either stabbing, fighting. I get behind the bars and I escape. I escape 10 times. And I go in the village with my friends. We kick in doors at night where they sell liquor, alcohol. I would break in. We would break in, sometimes take their groceries, their money, their whatever alcohol is available, we take it. People became afraid of me, afraid of the gang I had, and they wanted us put away. I heard that a lot of people appeared at a tribal council meeting. And they asked the tribal council to call on federal authorities to come on the reservation to look for me and find me and put me away forever. They don't want Alan Early on the reservation. He's dangerous. Do something about it. And so that's what they did. It was ordered that the police department and the Gila and Graham County would come together to look for me and arrest me. And they chased me around on the reservation for over a year. I remember one night I came home from out of town. I came to the house where my mother lives. I went inside. And there was a table inside. And she said, sit down, I'll give you something to eat. just as I sat down and started to eat, I heard something outside. It sounded like somebody was walking. Somebody kicked something out. There was noise outside. And I jumped to my feet. And I look out the window. I lift the curtain. I look outside and I saw the police were coming. There was a flashlight way over there outside the gate. And I told my mother, police. And I put a dish towel over the food I was eating. Many years before, in the house where we were, I've cut a hole in a corner where if I was ever trapped in that house, I would run through that little hole and get away from the police. And so I remembered that and I went to that. It was still there. I opened it. Outside of that wall of the house, I had 3 55-gallon barrels sitting together, tied together against the house. And this barrel had a big hole in it where you can go outside and sit in it and hide in there. So when they came to the door and began to knock on the door, I went through that little hole and I went into that little can outside and I sat there quietly. And the police came in. They searched all over. I was told they looked under the bed, they looked into the attic and everywhere, and they said, he's not here. And they went out and left. They didn't know. They never found me that night that I was sitting in that can. As a young boy, I built a little place, a little house up in the tree. I used to go there and spend the night there. And I was up there one night, and the police were looking for me. They came and surrounded the house. I was watching from behind them, and they went into the house looking for me. They couldn't find me because I was in that tree. I couldn't sleep sometimes at night when I was hiding, when I was running from the law. Even during the day, I couldn't sit still. I didn't have peace, couldn't rest. I went from one place to another throughout the night. I was getting tired running from the law. And then it started raining. It was cold December night. It was raining. Raining for several days. And I was living outside on the desert. Sleep on the mountain called Bucket Mountain near San Carlos. I decided maybe I'll go home tonight. I went home early that night, about 4 o'clock. I came home. And when I came home, somehow the police found out I was home. They came. And so I went out the back door. I ran towards the flood. The flood was high. But I jumped in, I ran across the flood. When I made it across the flood, I went up into the canyon to reach to the big water mountain, so I could go on my way back to Safford. But when I went up way up there on the mountain, I met these police officers on horseback. When I came out of that little wash, way halfway to the top, in front of me there were 3 police officers on the horse. They told me to stop. One of them fired a gun. It was a big gun, I knew. They were shooting at me. And I ran across that little wash. And they were shooting at me. And I found out that there were many more on the other side. So that I was surrounded. And I stopped. They aimed right at me. This police officer, a lieutenant with the local police department, he shot at me. He missed me. He was very close. Later on, that police officer, he used to come to me. He said, Alan, that day when I shot at you, he said, I shouldn't have missed you. He said, I shot at you 3 times to blow your head off. and I miss you. He says he believed that God had his hand over my head, and that's why he missed me. But that day they took me down. They shackled me. They handcuffed me and put me in solitary confinement at the new facility on the reservation. I thought, well, it won't be long before I get out. I always pray and I get away with these things. I said, sure, that's what's going to happen. And when I was inside that first few days I was in there in jail, I remember I quietly sang, prayed, very serious about what I was doing. I tried to make it work, but it wouldn't work. For some reason, it didn't happen. I commanded things to happen with the power that I was taught. It could be by prayer. It could be by things I did. A lot of times, don't want to share that because it's not good for people. It didn't work. I found an old mattress cover over in the corner behind a water faucet. Somebody had push a little a ball of cotton behind there, maybe to stop a leak or whatever it was there for. And I pulled it out, and it was a long mattress cover. And I tore it up and made little ropes out of it. And I tied it around my neck. There above the cell, they had a heavy screen made out of metal, and I used to pull myself with one arm up there and tie the rope around my neck and tie it to the cover and drop my body. Three times I did that. They always come. When I was dangling from there, they would cut me down, and I figured out that somehow somebody, one of the trustees that came in, he looked up there and he said, where's that machine that picks up the song? So I found out they were listening to me in the front room and they heard what I was doing. And when I hanged myself, they probably heard my breathing or whatever it was when I was struggling there. So the fourth time I tried it again, but I couldn't. So then I went on hunger strike.
1: Like so many of our people, Alan decided that life was no longer worth living. Thankfully, his story doesn't end here. But what about you? Have you lost your will to live? Don't be deceived. If you're not right with your Creator, your troubles only begin when you die. Sometimes people have to come to the end of themselves before they are ready to turn to God. But when they do, they find that life is worth living when they are at peace with God. How can we experience this? God tells us in His Word, therefore, being justified by faith, we have peace with God through our Lord Jesus Christ. My friend, turn to God and put your trust in Jesus Christ, the one who died for you so that you can live. If you would like to know more, please visit our website, withoutreservation.com, and click on the tab New Life. You can also write to us at The Storyteller, P.O. Box 1001, Bemidji, Minnesota, 56619. 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Thanks for listening. And remember, the greatest story took place at the cross. 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

0: It's cone season at McDonald's, which means vanilla cones are $1 each plus tax in the McDonald's app all summer long. 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
1: I almost didn't come in. 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
5: Why is Quist Sumachat Kantil San Pinkton? I'm Tracy Kimbono, and I'm coming to you from the beautiful Penticton Indian Reserve in British Columbia. I'm a storyteller, filmmaker, and Stumptima grandmother. In this episode of Words and Culture, I'm speaking with Christine Jack, someone I've known all my life. I have vivid memories of Christine from my childhood, especially when I wore my regalia at the Four Seasons powwow in the 1970s. Our mothers attended university together, which deepened our bond. Christine's late mother, Clara Jack, played a crucial role in the revival of our Tsilk-Jin language. I have always admired Christine for her dedication to preserving our language, which is why I wanted to sit down with her so she could share her story.
6: I was raised on the Penticton Indian Reserve. I came to Penticton in 1966. My grandmother brought my brother and I here. I was raised with a lot of Puptawina, old ladies. All of my learning is from women from Vernon to Nispelum that used to come together with my grandma and my mom. And my first recollection of the language was when I was four. We would go down to the creek just behind my house, and all the old ladies would be there because they'd be doing a Quailston. And I remember putting my feet, my grandma sat me in the creek, and she let my feet be in the water, and the water was hitting my legs. And I remember, I'll never forget hearing old Louisa Lazard. She was asking my grandma, you know, how they question we? And my grandma was talking to her. And for me, I didn't really ever hear my grandma talk to other people except for my mom, Clara. And when we got to the creek and Louisa started talking to my grandma, for me, it was just like, whoa, everybody talks like this? And then I can hear, we also had one of my grandma's good old buddies there from Vernon, Mary Louise. And I knew she talked because she was with us all the time, so I knew Quilquilt. So we would talk, or they would talk, and then, but when I heard Louise speak the language, I don't know, something just lit up inside of me. And I thought, that's what I want to do. I want to talk to all these old ladies. And it's so funny because that's who I grew up with. I grew up with all old ladies. We talked about everything, from eyelashes to your underwear to what they wore on their dresses. And I'd always ask them, how many layers you got? Because my grandma wore 5-6 layers, right? So I would add just the conversations that we had. And then as I got older, the conversations really got more in depth of Chapteek, telling stories about where they came from and how their lives were. And I must say, too, my mother, Clara Jack, is a residential school survivor. My grandma, Edna Jack, had all of her kids go to residential school, not willingly, of course. So being raised by these two was really like a residential school because they were so strict with me. My grandma, that's all she wanted was, I want you to learn the language. I need you to speak. So living in that house, it was always in Gaelic. It was always the language, and everything I learned was the language. It had everything to do with the language. When I was washing dishes, dumping it back, so I, you know, everything was such a life lesson in the language. And my mom became a language teacher at the preschool, and I used to accompany her there. And I was 10, and I remember sitting, listening to my mom be a teacher. My mom was very stoic. And I remember her sitting there, and I'm looking at the kids. Some of the kids are falling asleep. And I'm, oh, no. And then my mom, why? Wake up all the kids. And I'm like, oh, my goodness. Like, this is supposed to be fun. But being raised in the language that way, it was so, it's not fun. It's like education. We're learning. Every day we're learning. And so I always thought to myself, someday when I become a teacher, I want it to be fun. I want the kids to bounce around. I want them to be happy when they say the words. I don't want them to be scared. But I guess I reflect back on how I was raised, and that's exactly how I was raised. Like, it was so, don't fool around. Listen, sit up, you know, pay attention. And I used to think, these poor kids, my mom's their teacher, and she's very mean. Well, she looks mean, but she had a kind heart, and she, you know, she did the best she could. I know that because I learned everything about teaching from my mom. I don't teach like my mom because I put my twist to it of how I want it. To have the kids be happy and enjoy it and want to learn it, because there was a time in my life when I don't want to do this anymore. I don't want to be an Indian. I don't want to talk the language, because it just seemed like it was so tuxnichols. You got to know, right? You need to know. And I just didn't, got to a point where I didn't want to know anymore, because I thought it was so, it was just really, really hard sometimes, you know, to sit with them and listen, and then, how, you know, are you listening? Well, yeah, we're just three of us here. I'm listening. But it was very, very strict, you know, and I think maybe that was from the residential school that my mom never had, didn't really have the education of being, I don't know. I just always thought she was so very mean, and and so I guess that's why I learned what I learned, right? Because I had to.
5: Coming up, Christine shares how she took some of those lessons she learned at the water's edge and incorporated them into how she teaches the language now. But right now, I want to play you a song by the Malaman Collective. Malaman in Siwatjin, the Siwatmk language, means medicine. The Malaman Collective creates connections between human beings through stories, history, art, and music. This is Let Me Sing You a

0: That was the Malaman Collective, Let Me Sing You a Song. I'm speaking with Christine Jack, who teaches language to high school students at the Outmaskale School, part of the Penticton Indian Band, located on the Penticton Indian Reserve. Teaching the language for her isn't just about teaching them words, it's spiritual. It's the experience of her elders sharing the language with Christine.
1: I've been stepping back in my life and looking at how I grew up and all these old ladies that would say, tell me stories or say something to me that I remember. And I just think all of these things were placed in my life for me to be where I am today.
2: Yeah.
1: Back when I was younger, I used to think, I'm never going to remember all these stories you're all telling me, you know?
2: Yeah.
1: But I sit back today, and as soon as I get going, I remember.
2: Yeah.
1: You know, and I'm like, I can remember Mary Louise de Xcolquhuil telling me that story, right? Or I remember Slim Annie. She was such a mean one.
2: Yeah.
1: But she was a horsewoman, and she told me all about, because she found out I was riding horses at Ernie's. So she was telling me all about the saddle and all about this everything. And I'm like, yeah, Kate, Xcolquhuil. And then George and Louisa, I grew up in their home, and she really taught me about cups, plates, knife, fork, how to set the table, yeah. Right? Because I'd go over there right away. I took out, right after we eat. Those are things that, for me, I don't understand today. Why we're not teaching our girls that. Mm-hmm. I understand that, you know, girls are girls today, but for me, it really put life into perspective of being a woman and just being a person, just being a good person, right? As soon as you're at somebody's house, you jump up and you gather the dishes, you go do those dishes, you don't ask.
2: Yeah.
1: When you go to a funeral, you don't come to the door and say, can I help? If you're going to say that, you don't want to help. Go on. Don't say, can I help? You come right in and you help.
2: Look around and see.
1: You don't ask. You get in and do it. If you ask, that means you don't want to help. Go on.
2: Yeah.
1: And I used to think, holy. Like, so, and I think that's where my kids are like, Mom, you can't talk to people like that. You can't be blunt like that. But I don't know anything else. Because that's how I was raised. Yes or no. Right or wrong. Right?
2: Yeah.
1: There is no in between.
2: Yeah.
1: But apparently there is today.
2: So, you brought up something, and I actually just realized something. So, when you say that your grandma and your mom, they were so strict with you in terms of learning the language, do you think it was a sense, well, for your mom that went to residential school, do you feel that there was a sense of urgency with them, that they knew that they were the last fluent speakers and that if they don't teach it to you, that they're not going to pass it on?
1: Yes, because my grandma always used to get mad when her kids would come. And I know my aunties have clipped them into Xcolquhuil, right, because they went to residential school. But I know my grandma would be so mad at her boys because, look, I mean, Sandy spoke, Archie spoke. The older ones did, right? Because they got that before they went to residential school. But Joe, Oogie, Fly, look, Xcolquhuil, right? And I know she really always wanted them to. And she used to tell them, you know, Quatlis and Imat. I need my grandkids to learn the language, you know. And then they'd all make fun of me. Oh, and have her just like Christine. Oh, and her be just like Christine. And I used to think, and what's the matter with me? And why? What's the matter with me? You know,
2: I actually want to ask you about that because I've heard from other people in our generation that there was this shame if you were a speaker. So I heard from a student that was in a language program, she said that people rarely spoke in Gaelic publicly because there was shame attached to it. and it was because you were like backwards. Mm-hmm. Can you talk about that?
1: That is so funny because, yeah, that is so true. I remember people coming to our home wanting to learn the language because they knew we had a language nest and they knew, you know, my mom and grandma spoke the language. So I remember people coming to our house and I remember my mom saying to them, you know, if you're going to learn the language, you need to be like in a home where it's spoke fluently every day.
2: Yeah.
1: You kind of can't, if you want to like dive right in, that's the best situation for you. Otherwise, my mom said that there was classes they could go to. But then a lot of people say, but I don't, there's certain places I don't want to talk because they make fun of you.
2: Yeah.
1: Or they say, oh, you don't talk right. You shouldn't be talking. Right? And I remember going, and we were in OMAC, and we were at a Shaker's. And I remember standing in line, and I had to go to the bathroom. Coming to cut the kingdoms. And I'm standing in line, and all of a sudden there's an old lady behind me. And I turned around and quacking John. This big girl here. Quacking John.
2: And she didn't think you could
1: understand. She didn't think I could understand you. Oh, Sniggles, I'm okay. I said, okay, what's called Sniggles, Quacking Winkle, Jesus, and Jetoxilla. Oh, I'm sorry. She said, I didn't know you talked the language. And then I told her, that's my grandma over there. Remember my grandma, she always wore it. So beautiful. You know, she was just so, oh, that's your grandma. That's Dolly. She knew her as Dolly, yeah. Right? I said, oh, okay, so she knows my grandma because only people that know my grandma call her Dolly.
2: Yeah.
1: So I went back to my grandmother. How snickled is Mama Imkeli? Oh, okay, why snickled? She said, that's your relative. Oh, okay. But the sometimes my grandma, because my grandma spoke Okanagan all the time. We spoke in Kailchen all the time, but we would go to the store. Kotlan Westiman Khamink. And I'm like, stop. Not here. Don't talk in Kailchen here to me. And I kick myself in the ass, Tracy, today for talking to her like that. Because I think, what was I thinking? Who was I back then?
2: Well, I think it was part of the colonization and the system of oppression that was assimilating us to be not who we are as Skail, to be citizens, and so we wanted better for our communities. We wanted good for our communities. We thought what was better was to speak English. We thought what was better was to be educated and forget the backwardsness, yeah, because that's what was ingrained,
1: yes,
2: in residential schools. That's what the leadership was promoting, mm-hmm, at the time.
1: Mm-hmm.
2: And so it isn't your fault or my fault, because I felt the same way when I would hear speaking of the language in a restaurant, and I'd be like, oh no, I'm so embarrassed. and it's like, because I felt like it was like we weren't progressive.
1: Yes.
2: And we have to be progressive. And I guess, you know, there was no other way in the 70s and 80s, right? It was only until the 90s when we started, you know, when language revitalization, like your mom going to UVic and working with Maxine and all of these efforts working in the schools, that it became less shameful to be who we are.
1: Yes.
2: But that is the impact of assimilation.
1: Yes.
2: Trying to assimilate us to be like everybody else when there's no way we could be.
1: No.
2: Yeah.
1: No. But so true there. Yeah, that you just hit that one right on the nose. It's, you know, so now I try to talk all the time.
2: Yeah,
1: and you now do. I try to talk more than I used to, right? I mean, I had a few years back when my mom and grandma passed away that I didn't say anything.
2: Yeah.
1: Because I was so lost. They're the only two I really talked to, right?
2: Yeah.
1: And probably about 10 years, I never talked. I never said anything. And then it was my daughters who were like, are you going to talk again in Okanagan? And then I applied for that job, and I thought, you know, I was really having a hard time with myself. And then when I started speaking the language, everything just seemed to fall back in place of who I am, where I'm supposed to be, and where I'm at today. So grateful for my mom and my grandma that they did the work. They put the work into me, and it paid off. I'm so grateful for that. I mean, you know, always a language learner, because in Kliptemans, you know, I've lost a lot, but teaching, I'm really, you know, gaining it back and just gathering all my tools and putting them back in my tool belt, because I did lose a lot. But I love it. I love it. I love the language. I love teaching Kokuyu. Just because I love, it just brings me back to when I was like that, and I was just so listening to my grandma and my mom, and I just more, you know, keep talking to me, and I just loved it. And then when we would have company over, and the old ladies would be there, and and they just love it, and then they wouldn't shut up, right? They'd keep talking and telling me stories, and then make me talk, right? And then I think it was Mary Louise who would always say, she'd make me repeat it again and then again. What? Sniffles. Oh, I love it.
2: So I know when you say you get lonely for the language, I know that when my mom sees you, she's so happy to talk the language with you. And I know that you are living your purpose, because you did, what I think what I just heard you say is they prepared you all this time. And so tell me about your job. You have a job at our cultural school, at the high school, teaching language. What are some of the things that you do with them?
1: And I love it. I love it. I love it. I love what I do. So I do follow the Paul Creek Language Association. And we learned everything from, we do have the book, but then I'm so visual that I always tell them, close your book. You're going to hear me, you're going to see my actions, and you're going to see me writing on the board. And I love to teach like that. I don't like looking at the book. For me, it's all about talking. Repeat. And we do it. We do pictures. We do games. We do stories. I mean, I can go on and on and on. And actually, right now, all the kids, we've got three new lessons out, and all the kids are building their cards for those specific lesson plans, and then we challenge each other. And for me, I've got a few that it's their first year, so I just try to do as easy as I can for them. So I've been doing phonetically as well. I remember a few times my mom doing that to me, because there was a few words that I'm like, I can't. So she'd write it out phonetically, and I'm like, wow, love it. Thank you, Mom. So I do that as well. I make sure, you know, that if they don't understand and if they can't read the word, because that is so beautiful for me, is I mean, how it's written as well. My mom taught me that. She said, when you say that word, you need to see that word. So that connects. So they connect. So I'm always doing that when I teach. And I just love hearing the kids, you know. We listen to the lesson plan, we repeat the lesson plan, then they close their books, and then I review all the words, and then they repeat after me. And then we play all these games. We have so many games, and it's all about the language. We play bingo every Thursday. In Gaelchen bingo. I even got callers. They call in Gaelchen. Gaelchen! My kids, they're so funny. Sometimes they'll, you know, be quiet back there. I'm calling. But I love it. And the kids love it. And they walk out of my classroom. Lim, lim, so I am. Makes my day.
2: So what do you think it does for them as Gaelch? What do you think it does for their insides to be learning that, like, do you see a transformation?
1: I do, and I really, I get a lot back about, I wish my parents were speaking the language. Because then I'd have somebody to go home and talk to, right? Only because I tell them, you know, I learned because I had women to go home to. My grandma, my mom, that's where I got my knowledge from, was my grandma, my mom, and all the old ladies up and down the valley. But a lot of the kids say, I wish my parents would learn so that when I go home, I can talk to them too. I said, well, you know, as soon as you get here, 8 o'clock, right? And it's just coming so beautiful that the kids want to learn, and I love that.
2: What more do you think, if you could have unlimited resources for you and the kids, what?
1: Outside. Yeah. All year.
2: Yeah.
1: Every day outside. Because I grew up learning the language outside. We weren't inside. We were always outside. And I learned so much of the language on the land. And it's so beautiful. And I think if we could get out more on the land, it's just so more meaningful. And it's just so beautiful when you don't have books, you know, all that stuff. It's just so natural. All you need is ears and your mouth, mm-hmm. right? And then you see your teacher and you just learn. And I think for me, it would be an outdoor classroom. It's always been my dream. I'd love to do an outdoor classroom.
2: Any last words about your language journey?
1: I just hope I'm doing a good job being a Sopomayam, that the kids will want to be Sopomayams themselves. You know, I know for sure that it takes an incredible person to want to be able to be that person, you know, so I just try to do my best every day at my job. I try to really encourage the kids to keep speaking, you know, and become a Sopomayam, yeah. You know, because we need them. Yes. We really do.
3: Sukh Mamayam, that means teacher. I've always looked up to Christine for her dedication as a Sukh Mamayam, teacher of the language, and her unwavering commitment to preserving our language. During our interview, she spoke with me in our language, and that reassurance inspired me to honor the courage to use it every day. It was a gentle reminder that I carry more knowledge of our language within me that I often don't acknowledge, bringing me a profound sense of inner peace. Thanks for listening in with me on this episode of Words and Culture. Isquist sumachatk. Until next time, ninuich achacha mi gu guakwal kwalt.
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3: 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This time, ladies and gentlemen, yes, a Sonny Boy and M.T. Murphy got a version of The Skies Is Crying.

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You know what she said? She said,

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0: Doug and the Slugs making it work. It is 6:10 here on your Monday morning. I'm Char. Welcome to my show. Coming up on my show this morning, I am going to be talking about Vancouver landing itself on a very prestigious global list. We make a lot of really good lists, I will say. Also, the World Cup is 3 weeks away, and there's a not-so-surprising to me, anyway, story about hotel bookings in the city. And finally, 500 people marched through downtown Vancouver on Saturday. I'll give you details on why they did that. So we'll have all that plus music coming up this hour from Alice Cooper, Linda Ronstadt, and The Journey's very own Tawani Joseph. So we'll have all that and your full weather forecast right after this.
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0: I'm Char Normando with your Journey FM weather forecast for the Coast Salish regions. The Lower Mainland, Greater Vancouver area today, showers, wind coming southeast at 30 k an hour, gusting up to 70 this morning, so very windy, and it'll ease off late this afternoon. We'll get up to a high of 18 degrees. For the Gulf Islands, Nanaimo and Cowichan Valley regional districts, kind of the same for you. Showers, wind coming southeast at 30 k an hour with gusts of up to 50 or 70 near the Strait of Georgia this morning. You'll hit a high of 16 degrees. 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

0: I'm 18. It's Alice Cooper here on CJNY FM, The Journey. You're hanging out with Char Normando. So our city is just 3 weeks away from hosting the World Cup. And the brand new permanent giant lit up Vancouver sign that was planned for Canada Place has apparently missed its deadline. In fact, construction hasn't even started on it yet. And the city says now we can expect it by fall of 2026. But that's after peak tourism and cruise ship season and not in time for its intended purpose of being here for the World Cup. They will have a temporary sign up for the tournament, apparently. But the permanent one, like I mentioned, it is illuminated, it's three-dimensional, and it has local First Nations artwork. Eventually, it will be ready. Just, again, not in time for its intended purpose.
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3: Hey, Tom. It's Craig Ellis from CJNY The Journey. Did you get a message from us earlier this morning?
2: Yeah, apparently I'm the grand prize winner from the rodeo draw there.
3: 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And you can treat the whole family to a $300 Moxie's dinner.
2: Thanks so much. You guys made my day.
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0: CJNYFM, The Journey with the Voice of a Generation. It's Bob Dylan, Like a Rolling Stone, 6:39 on your Monday morning. I'm Char. So we are just 3 weeks away from World Cup kickoff, as I mentioned about 20 minutes ago. And we were talking about how the lit up Vancouver sign isn't going to be ready in time for it. There's something else that's going on related to FIFA. Hotel bookings for June are down 20% compared to last year. The city actually expected an extra 350,000 visitors. But a tourism analyst says spreading FIFA across three countries killed the central hub vibe that fans really, really want when they go to something like that. I actually have a feeling it has something to do with the ridiculously expensive hotel prices, but that's just me. Destination Vancouver, however, does say they're hoping for late booking surges, and air arrivals are still up 6%. Whether the rooms fill up or not, well, that's another story. However, we don't have to go and stay in a fancy hotel room to enjoy the games. The Fan Festival is also happening at Hastings Park, and that is absolutely free.
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0: It's Char Normando with your Journey FM weather forecast for the Coast Salish regions. The Lower Mainland, Greater Vancouver area today. Showers and a lot of wind. We're going to get some gusts of up to 70K an hour this morning. It should ease off this afternoon. And we'll have a high of 18 degrees. For the Gulf Islands, Nanaimo and Cowichan Valley regional districts, kind of the same showers. Wind coming southeast at 30K an hour with gusts of up to 50 and 70 near the Strait of Georgia this morning. You'll hit a high of 16 degrees. 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

0: I'd love to change the world. It's 10 years after here on CJNY FM, The Journey. I'm Char Normando. I got some good news for one of Vancouver's most used bridges. Well, I guess everybody got the news. I'm just relaying it this morning. The federal government committed $84 million toward a $218 million seismic upgrade of the Cambie Street Bridge. It's actually the last one of all the three False Creek bridges to get earthquake-proofed, so it's about time. TransLink in the city, they're going to cover the rest of the cost, and the work will start in 2028 and then run through there. And when it's done, it's going to be able to handle a once-in-a 2,475-year quake. Gosh, I hope we are not alive in 2,400 years to see that.
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0: Monday morning at 7:07, you're listening to The Journey. That was the Headstone Smile and Wave, and we kicked off the 7 o'clock hour with Gloria by them. You're hanging out with Char. So over the weekend, more than 500 people marched through downtown Vancouver. That was on Saturday. They went from the Granville Bridge to downtown Granville Island, all to protest two planned AI data centers that are supposed to be coming to the city. The facilities are actually a TELUS project, but it's backed by the federal government, and Mayor Ken Sim seems to be very excited about this as well. He called them world class, and protesters actually call them an environmental concern, specifically around water consumption and rising electricity demand, basically at a time when Metro Vancouver is kind of already facing tight water restrictions. The first center would apparently convert the old Hootsuite building in Mount Pleasant and then come online about a year later. And the second one is at 150 West Georgia. That's planned for 2029. But the protest itself was organized by a young 18-year-old UBC student. No matter if you agree with them or not, I think it's cool that they're getting organized and doing something about this. Their chant was very apt. It was, use your brain.
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0: I'm Char Normando with your Journey FM weather forecast for the Coast Salish regions. The Lower Mainland, Greater Vancouver area today, showers, wind coming southeast at 30 k an hour, gusting up to 70 this morning, so very windy, and it'll ease off late this afternoon. We'll get up to a high of 18 degrees. For the Gulf Islands, Nanaimo and Cowichan Valley regional districts, kind of the same for you. Showers, wind coming southeast at 30 k an hour with gusts of up to 50 or 70 near the Strait of Georgia this morning. You'll hit a high of 16 degrees. 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

0: 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The Journey, I'm Char. Medical science has given us a new condition to fret about. It's called dead butt syndrome. No joke. The clinical I guess it's kind of a joke because the clinical name is gluteal amnesia, and it is kind of what it sounds like. When you sit for too long, it causes your glute muscles to like forget what they're supposed to do, and they stop activating properly, and it can lead to numbness, tingling, maybe knee pain, hip pain, lower back problems. Physical therapists, though, they say the fix is pretty simple. Just make sure you're standing up every 30 minutes. Maybe add some bridges or squats or lunges in there as well, which sounds terrible, but I guess it works. The condition is common when you work at a desk all day and if you have a sedentary lifestyle. As for me, though, in a typical work day, my brain checks out way before my butt does, so I'm pretty sure I'm fine.
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Helter Skelter, it's the Beatles here on 106.3 FM The Journey. Welcome to Monday. I'm Char Normando. Pretty fitting that we're coming out of a Beatles song because I wanted to talk about Paul McCartney. Last week, he physically turned the lights out at the Ed Sullivan Theater while the Colbert finale was airing. And this week, he also explained why he doesn't like to take pictures with his fans. The reason is a monkey. And it's kind of complicated. Apparently, he was in Saint-Tropez and he saw this guy with a monkey charging tourists to take pictures with the monkey. And he said he just doesn't want to be that. And he said once he does become that, he's no longer going to feel like himself. Oprah once asked him for a photo, and he said no. So it's not just us normies. The best part, though, is he

0: admits that the explanation is so long that fans end up telling their friends, oh, you met Paul McCartney? Did you get a picture? No, he just went on about some bloody monkey. Anyway, he was doing this as part of a press tour for his new album, which is dropping this week on May 29th. And it has his first ever duet with another Beatle, Ringo Starr.
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0: It's Char Normando with your Journey FM weather forecast for the Coast Salish regions. The Lower Mainland, Greater Vancouver area today, showers and a lot of wind. We're going to get some gusts of up to 70 km/h an hour this morning. It should ease off this afternoon, and we'll have a high of 18 degrees. For the Gulf Islands, Nanaimo and Cowichan Valley regional districts, kind of the same showers. Wind coming southeast at 30 km/h an hour with gusts of up to 50 and 70 near the Strait of Georgia this morning. You'll hit a high of 16 degrees. If you want up-to-date weather anytime, check out the CJNYFM.ca homepage or download the Journey FM app for iOS or Android.
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0: Big Sugar with their cover of BTO's 1973 hit, Let It Ride, here on CJNYFM The Journey. I'm Char. Got another World Cup story for you today. We've got like four of them. It's kicking off in Vancouver in less than 3 weeks, and for a lot of local fans, it might be a watch party experience rather than actually getting to go to BC Place and see it live, because resale tickets for the cheapest games started around $530 per seat. Canada versus Qatar on June 18th, that starts at $770 and goes all the way up to $2,600. The round of 16 in July tops out at nearly $3,800. That's so expensive. A group of English fans who apparently booked their flights to Vancouver last summer said they were flabbergasted, and I quote, at the prices when the time came to buy. There is some good news, though, especially for us who live here. The official FIFA Fan Festival is free at Hastings Park for every single match, so we don't really have to worry about being there with our own eyes in person, seeing the game in front of us.
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0: Charlamagne, Burton Cummings here on CJNYFM The Journey. And there before that, Quiet Riot, Mama, We're All Crazy Now. It's 8:24. Good news this morning. There's been a lot of bad news about FIFA World Cup, you know, just being super expensive and, you know, all of the things. The Vancouver sign's not getting ready for it in time. Anyway, good news. Vancouver has just ranked 39th on the 2026 Happy City Index out of a total of 251 cities across the world. That puts it in the gold tier, meaning we're part of the top 50 globally. The index looks at 64 different indicators when they judge. They're looking at health, governance, environment, mobility, and quality of life. And Vancouver scored highest on green space, air quality, and healthcare. It's actually the only Canadian city that made the top 50. Burnaby also made the list. Copenhagen came in at number one, as it usually is. But 39th on Earth out of 251 cities is pretty good, I would say. Especially good news for a Monday morning.
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2: I'm Char Normando with your Journey FM weather forecast for the Coast Salish regions. The Lower Mainland, Greater Vancouver area today, showers, wind coming southeast at 30K an hour, gusting up to 70 this morning, so very windy, and it'll ease off late this afternoon. We'll get up to a high of 18 degrees. For the Gulf Islands, Nanaimo and Cowichan Valley regional districts, kind of the same for you. Showers, wind coming southeast at 30K an hour, with gusts of up to 50 or 70 near the Strait of Georgia this morning. You'll hit a high of 16 degrees. 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

0: Hysteria, it's Def Leppard here on CJNY FM The Journey, 8:39 on your Monday morning. I'm Char Normando. So I haven't really dealt with any of the Kalshi betting sites or anything, but I do know a lot of people are talking about them. And apparently there's an unintended consequence of prediction markets that a lot of people didn't see coming. Betting sites like Kalshi are effectively spoiling reality TV. So Survivor's 50 winner was being bet on at 61% odds 6 weeks before the season even started. And by the finale night that last week, she was at 97%. So $32 million was wagered on that outcome. Kalshi even sent a push notification minutes into the finale hinting at the result. Jeff Probst, who obviously has been hosting the show for a very long time, he found out about all of this during a live interview and said, "I'm not happy about it. They do not care." Masked Singer and Next Level Chef were also spoiled months before the finale even aired, and Hollywood is kind of now discussing what to do next. Something tells me that this is probably going to go to court eventually.
1: I almost didn't come in. It didn't feel that serious, just a few chest pains. So many patients in the ER looked worse than me, but the nurses took the time to run the tests anyway. One of them noticed something. It turned out to be the start of a heart attack.
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1: I didn't realize it was an emergency. 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

0: 106.3 FM, The Journey with Aerosmith, back in the saddle. It is 8:50 and you're hanging out with Char Normando. We are just under a month away from Father's Day, June 21st, and this year it actually coincides with National Indigenous Peoples Day. There's something really meaningful happening over through the Vancouver Aboriginal Health Society. They're hosting their fourth annual Honoring Our Fathers, Grandfathers, and Sons traditional powwow. It's all taking place at Britannia Community Centre Field, 1100 McLean Drive in Vancouver. There's going to be 6 hours packed filled with ceremony and culture and community. It's a great day to honour all of the men who hold families and communities together, and of course, just being Indigenous. So if you want more details, they are on the way. You can always follow vahs.life for updates as well.
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0: It's Char Normando with your Journey FM weather forecast for the Coast Salish regions. The lower mainland, greater Vancouver area today, showers and a lot of wind. We're going to get some gusts of up to 70k an hour this morning. It should ease off this afternoon and we'll have a high of 18 degrees. For the Gulf Islands, Nanaimo and Cowichan Valley regional districts, kind of the same showers. Wind coming southeast at 30k an hour with gusts of up to 50 and 70 near the Strait of Georgia this morning. You'll hit a high of 16 degrees. 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

0: I'm Ray G. Thunderchild from the Thunderchild Cremation.
1: And I'm on my journey in the unceded and ancestral territories of the Musqueam, Squamish, and Tsleil-Waututh Nations.
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0: Come back to me. It's Barney Bentall here on CJNYFM The Journey. Coming up on The Dirt, Ozzy Osbourne's family just announced something that is dividing the internet. I don't know where I stand either. Stephen Colbert's post-retirement career lasted exactly 23 hours before showing up on TV again. I've got details on that. And Tom Hardy got fired from one of Paramount's biggest shows. And the reason may not surprise you. Coming up on The Dirt, we'll have all those stories and CP will join us. Stick around.
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0: It's time for the Dirt Hours In. Shall we start with some news on Tom Hardy? This is interesting. Are you a fan of Mobland?
1: I do like that show, actually, and I really like Tom Hardy.
0: All right. Join the club, sister. Apparently, there are a lot of ladies who do. Anyway, it's been confirmed that Hardy will not appear in a third season of the Paramount Plus crime drama. Sources say that Hardy was not asked to return to the series following on-set issues with the show's executive producer and others. A third season has not been formally announced so far, but giving the show success, it's all but guaranteed. That's interesting.
1: Okay, I actually read the story behind it.
0: Uh-oh.
1: Did you?
0: No.
1: Okay, so there are some women out there that do not like Tom Hardy. One of them is Dame Helen Mirren.
0: Really?
1: Yeah, she was really upset because he's really unprofessional, apparently. he shows up late to set all the time, and he was like playing video games on his phone when he was supposed to be in a scene. And she's probably one of the most professional people in the business, and she's like a very classy lady.
0: Well, she wouldn't like me here during my show.
1: So, like, see you later, Tom.
0: All right.
1: So, I would, I don't know. You're going to, you want to please a Dame Helen Mirren over a Tom Hardy.
0: Well, you can always have Tom at your place then for some lunch.
1: I don't know if my husband would like that
0: all
1: so
0: right,
1: much.
0: All right, well, just saying.
1: Anyway. Ozzy Osbourne's family, less than a year after he passed away, have announced Digital Ozzy. It's an AI avatar that they built from his actual voice. It's got his image, his movement. And starting this summer, us fans are going to be able to walk up to a life-size interactive screen and ask him anything. And he'll answer in his own voice. So Sharon said the goal with this was, quote here. Elvis died 50 years ago, and everybody knows Elvis. I just want that for Ozzy. And Jack, his son, said it's kind of scary how accurate it is. People online, the reactions are definitely varied.
0: Yeah.
1: They're mixed, which, I don't know how I feel about this.
0: It's very cool, but it's very creepy, too.
1: It's very creepy, and it's only not even a year after he passed away, so it just seems like, I don't know, it's kind of weird. I don't know. We'll see. There's going to be a lot more of this in the future, I'm pretty sure.
0: Hey, just thinking about 5 years from now, you can have Tom Hardy at your house, and you can have Ozzy at your house, probably, too.
1: Oh, at the same time.
0: All right.
1: No Dame Helen.
0: No. Well, you could, probably. Anyway. Stranger Things is the first title Netflix has been able to turn into a licensing bonanza with a slew of consumer product deals. Now, it is also Netflix's first show with a presence at the Smithsonian. An exhibit there will be centered around Millie Bobby Brown's character Eleven's signature outfit, her iconic pink dress from season one. Very interesting.
1: Yeah, maybe that's kind of cool.
0: I wonder where they're going to put it, next to Fonzie's jacket? Or Bill Cosby's sweater. I don't think that's there anymore.
1: hopefully not. Okay, so last week, Paul McCartney was at the Ed Sullivan Theater.
0: Yeah.
1: Turning the lights out.
0: Mm-hmm.
1: And at around the same time they did that, 24 hours later, Stephen Colbert, he ended that show and then showed up on Michigan Public Access TV. He showed up on a show called Only in Monroe, which is like a county outside of Detroit.
0: Yeah.
1: This is a show he's hosted before. He did back in 2015, right before his first late show. But his opening line on Friday night was, "It's been an excruciating 23 hours without being on TV." You know what was really fun? The fact that he had Jack White as like his musical director.
0: Yeah, that's.
1: And the whole bit with Jack White was that he was deadpan the entire time, as opposed to most musical directors on late night TV
0: energy.
1: Who are like, they're like pumping up the
0: Trout
1: the host and stuff.
0: All,
1: no, the whole time, like Stephen Colbert would do something so funny, and it would pan over to Jack, and his
0: and
1: face is like,
0: out.
1: And he's so pale and stuff too that it makes it so much better.
0: Yeah,
1: it was really good. Not only was Jack White on there as the DJ, but Jeff Daniels was on there. He made his signature sandwich. Steve Buscemi did a pizza commercial. Eminem came on as the fire marshal, which is so funny because his name is Marshall Mathers. And then they destroyed the set at the end. But it was really, really good, and you can see it on Stephen Colbert's YouTube. I also want to mention one thing. I was very excited. Jimmy Hollywood, obviously we miss him. He passed away last November, and I thought it was a fitting tribute on that show last night because Jack White played Mysterion's 96 Tears as a Segway song multiple times.
0: Very cool.
1: Yeah, very, very cool.
0: Tribute to the Detroiters out there. And that was The Dirt.
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1: I'm Char Normandeau with your Journey FM weather forecast for the Coast Salish regions. The Lower Mainland, Greater Vancouver area today, showers, wind coming southeast at 30 k an hour, gusting up to 70 this morning, so very windy, and it'll ease off late this afternoon. We'll get up to a high of 18 degrees. For the Gulf Islands, Nanaimo and Cowichan Valley regional districts, kind of the same for you. Showers, wind coming southeast at 30 k an hour with gusts of up to 50 or 70 near the Strait of Georgia this morning. You'll hit a high of 16 degrees. 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

0: CJNYFM, The Journey with Melissa Etheridge on your Monday morning. Nowhere to go. You're hanging out with Char. Got another little bit of entertainment news for you that I didn't put in the dirt. A new USA Network series is putting a First Nations actress front and center, and she's been quietly building one of the most interesting careers in Canadian entertainment, in my personal opinion. Crystal Lightning, she's from the Enoch Cree Nation in Alberta, and she lives in Edmonton. She's joining the cast of Anna Pigeon, which is a new drama series premiering on USA Network this August. So Lightning is a Canadian Screen Award-winning actress. You may know her from Outlander, the CBS comedy Ghost, which I love her in. She's so good. And she also co-created Bear Grease, which was the Indigenous retelling of the 1978 musical Grease. And it actually went off-Broadway. They did very, very well with it. The show is going to be filmed in Calgary, and it's directed by Leah Thompson of Back to the Future. And it's actually based on a New York Times best-selling mystery series. So I'm very excited about this, very excited for Crystal Lightning. And I will tell you as soon as it airs.
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3: Hey, Tom, it's Craig Ellis from CJNY The Journey. Did you get a message from us earlier this morning?
2: Yeah, apparently I'm the grand prize winner from the rodeo draw there.
3: Yes, you are. You can take somebody with you to the BC Lions game. Congratulations on that. And you can treat the whole family to a $300 Moxie's dinner.
2: Thanks so much. You guys made my day.
1: Next time, the big winner could be you. Keep it tuned to The Journey. It could just be your ticket to another big win.
4: When a child is in the hospital, visitors come to say hello. And when visiting hours are over, they leave. But family does whatever it takes to stay. At Ronald McDonald House, we believe families shouldn't have to fight alone. So we make sure they have everything they need, with a community of support, warm meals, and a place to rest. Because when a child is sick, family stays. And Ronald McDonald House stays with them.
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0: You're hanging out with Char Normando here on The Journey, but not for too much longer. That was Supertramp, Goodbye Stranger. That's what I'm saying to you right now. Goodbye Stranger. I'm about to leave, but before I go, want to let you know today is Geek Pride Day. It marks the 49th anniversary of Star Wars Episode 4 hitting theaters on May 25th. 1977. And the Geek Pride organization says you know a geek when you see one. And I already knew today was Geek Pride Day because I had it circled on my Wrath of Khan calendar. Anyway, also today, happy birthday to Mike Myers. Austin Powers, obviously. He's a Canadian legend. Hilarious. He's from Wayne's World, the voice of Shrek. He is 63 years old today, born in Scarborough. And also on this day, 15 years ago, Oprah Winfrey aired her final episode of the show after 25 years on TV. It was a pretty big milestone. I know there was a lot of ladies and gentlemen out there that were bummed that she was going off the air, but she's still around. Anyway, that's it for me. I'll be back again tomorrow morning at 6 a.m. if you want to join.
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0: It's Char Normando with your Journey FM weather forecast for the Coast Salish regions. The lower mainland, greater Vancouver area today. Showers and a lot of wind. We're going to get some gusts of up to 70K an hour this morning. It should ease off this afternoon. And we'll have a high of 18 degrees. For the Gulf Islands, Nanaimo and Cowichan Valley regional districts, kind of the same showers. Wind coming southeast at 30K an hour with gusts of up to 50 and 70 near the Strait of Georgia this morning. You'll hit a high of 16 degrees. If you want up-to-date weather anytime, check out the CJNYFM.ca homepage or download the Journey FM app for iOS or Android.
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1: Now we'll look at the Journey FM weather forecast for the Coast Salish regions. And in the Lower Mainland this evening, 18 with showers and dropping to 10 overnight with more showers, but expect sunshine tomorrow at a high of 19. For the Gulf Islands, Nanaimo and Cowichan Valley regional districts, 16, few showers and then dropping to 9 overnight with more showers and sunshine tomorrow at a high of 21. For up-to-date weather, anytime, check out the CJNYFM.ca homepage or download the Journey FM app for iOS.
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0: CJNY is the winningest station around. 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
1: Hello, Tom here.
2: Hey, Tom, it's Craig Ellis from CJNY The Journey. Did you get a message from us earlier this morning?
1: Yeah, apparently I'm the grand prize winner from the rodeo draw there.
2: Yes, you are. You can take somebody with you to the BC Lions game. Congratulations on that. And you can treat the whole family to a $300 Moxie's dinner.
1: Thanks so much. You guys made my day.
0: Next time, the big winner could be you. Keep it tuned to The Journey. 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
1: Now we'll look at the Journey FM weather forecast for the Coast Salish regions. And in the Lower Mainland this evening, 18 with showers and dropping to 10 overnight with more showers, but expect sunshine tomorrow at a high of 19. For the Gulf Islands, Nanaimo and Cowichan Valley regional districts, 16, few showers and then dropping to 9 overnight with more showers and sunshine tomorrow at a high of 21. For up-to-date weather, anytime, check out the CJNYFM.ca homepage or download the Journey FM app for iOS.
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0: CJNY is the winningest station around. And if you don't believe us, just ask this person.
1: Hello, Tom here.
2: Hey, Tom. It's Craig Ellis from CJNY The Journey. Did you get a message from us earlier this morning?
1: Yeah, apparently I'm the grand prize winner. Yeah, rodeo draw there.
2: Yes, you are. You can take somebody with you to the BC Lions game. Congratulations on that. And you can treat the whole family to a $300 Moxie's dinner.
1: Thanks so much. You guys made my day.
0: Next time, the big winner could be you. Keep it tuned to The Journey. It could just be your ticket to another big win.
3: Now we'll look at the Journey FM weather forecast for the Coast Salish regions and in the Lower Mainland this evening. 18 with showers and dropping to 10 overnight with more showers, but expect sunshine tomorrow at a high of 19. For the Gulf Islands, Nanaimo and Cowichan Valley regional districts, 16, few showers and then dropping to 9 overnight with more showers and sunshine tomorrow at a high of 21. For up-to-date weather, anytime, check out the CJNYFM.ca homepage or download the Journey FM app for iOS.
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3: Now we'll look at the Journey FM weather forecast for the Coast Salish regions. In the Lower Mainland this evening, dropping from 15 to 10 overnight, and expect showers moving into tomorrow morning, but climbing to 18 with a mix of sun and cloud through the afternoon. For the Gulf Islands, Nanaimo and Cowichan Valley regional districts this evening, dropping from 16 to 9 overnight, and expect a few showers, but 21 and sunny tomorrow. 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

I woke last night to the sound of thunder. How far off, I sat and wondered. 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And funny how the night moves. 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

0: 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And if you don't believe us, just ask this person.
1: Hello, Tom here.
2: Hey, Tom. It's Craig Ellis from CJNY The Journey. Did you get a message from us earlier this morning?
1: Yeah, apparently I'm the grand prize winner the rodeo draw there.
2: Yes, you are. You can take somebody with you to the BC Lions game. Congratulations on that. And you can treat the whole family to a $300 Moxie's dinner.
1: Thanks so much. You guys made my day.
0: Next time, the big winner could be you. Keep it tuned to The Journey. It could just be your ticket to another big win.
3: Now a look at the Journey FM weather forecast for the Coast Salish regions. In the Lower Mainland this evening, dropping from 15 to 10 overnight, and expect showers moving into tomorrow morning, but climbing to 18 with a mix of sun and cloud through the afternoon. For the Gulf Islands, Nanaimo and Cowichan Valley regional districts this evening, dropping from 16 to 9 overnight, and expect a few showers, but 21 and sunny tomorrow. 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
2: Now we'll look at the Journey FM weather forecast for the Coast Salish regions. In the Lower Mainland this evening, dropping from 15 to 10 overnight, and expect showers moving into tomorrow morning, but climbing to 18 with a mix of sun and cloud through the afternoon. For the Gulf Islands, Nanaimo and Cowichan Valley regional districts this evening, dropping from 16 to 9 overnight, and expect a few showers, but 21 and sunny tomorrow. 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